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0: Obedience and freedom are two ideas that seem to live at opposite ends of the street. Obedience sounds like rules, limits, you can't, while freedom sounds like open fields, do whatever you want. But in truth, one without the other always leads to slavery, to sin, to chaos, to self. Real freedom is found in obedience to the right master. Hi, I'm Bernie Diamond and welcome again to Fresh. Brother Lawrence was a 17th century French monk who lived under strict monastic rules. Set hours for prayer, silence, humble work in the kitchen. At first, he felt confined, but somewhere between scrubbing pots and whispering prayers, he discovered joy. In total obedience, he found total freedom, his spirit unchained, his soul at rest in God's presence. Romans chapter 14, verse 8, "If we live, we're living for the Lord, and if we die, we're dying for the Lord. So, living or dying, we belong to the Lord." Like Brother Lawrence, the Apostle Paul understood that belonging to Christ isn't bondage, it's liberation. When we hand over the keys to our will, we're no longer ruled by fear or circumstances. Life stops being a random collection of moments and becomes a single, powerful statement. I live for Jesus. That truth dismantles the world's illusion that freedom means doing whatever feels good. Real freedom is knowing who you belong to. It's discovering that obedience isn't a cage, but a calling, one that aligns your heart with God's purpose and fills even the smallest act with eternal meaning. In Christ, your life isn't your own. 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
1: Changing. If anyone is in Christ, he is a new creation. Old things have passed away. Behold, all things have become new. 2 Corinthians 5:17. A good friend of mine from the west coast of BC asked his 85-year-old dad what was the biggest point of change he'd seen in his lifetime. After considering the question, he answered, "I remember when we sawed off the back end of our dugout canoe, nailed a board on it so

0: We could use a 5-horsepower outboard motor on it. I thought about his answer. He was talking about a traditional way of life, adjusting to changing times. He spoke of change through the eyes of an Aboriginal elder. Some changes are not ours to influence. They'll override our protests and happen whether we like it or not. Other changes fall into the realm of our control. Our choices will go a long way in determining the situational outcomes in our own lives. Consider the lifestyle we choose. If we make godly choices, the result is a godly way of life. If we choose selfishly, the results are the total opposite. What changes do you want to see in your life? Do you need victory over addiction? Maybe healing of your marriage? Perhaps freedom from debt? Chain breaking from guilt and unforgiveness? How about a whole new life focus? Some things aren't totally our call, but our choices are the primary determinant when it comes to effecting real, lasting change in our own lives. When we make the choice to let God into our lives, things change. No matter what mess our bent and twisted decision-making has landed us in, His forgiveness, mercy, and unmerited grace can start that change process in you and me. It's the best choice any one of us can make.
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2: The following contains mature themes. Parental guidance is suggested. How do you do? How much of your life has been shaped by choices other people made for you? For some, the answer is far too much. Sometimes others set you on a path you never would have chosen, and before you realize it, you're spiraling. That is the case for the woman whose story we are sharing today. Decisions made by her own family led to years of hardship, depression, and inner turmoil. That is, until her heart, her mind, her very life were unshackled.

0: You can relax, Mrs. Lemire.
1: Are you sure this is safe?
0: Abortions are very common and, yes, very safe.
2: Mom! Quiet!
1: Serena!
0: You can't go in there, Mrs. Lemire.
1: But she's...
0: The doctor will take care of her. Sit down.
2: Mom! Sit down!
1: She's only 13!
3: 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True life stories dramatized and produced in Chicago by Pacific Garden Mission. When is the last time you went hungry?

0: for days, or slept under a bridge, or lived with a toothache. The homeless routinely endure those things. That's why Pacific Garden Mission keeps the doors open day and night, offering shelter, meals, and fresh clothing to hundreds of men, women, and children. Some medical and dental services offered at the mission help relieve their pain, all thanks to friends who give financially or of their time and resources. Lives are changed at the Old Lighthouse as pastors and counselors share the good news of the one who sticks closer than a brother, which is what this program celebrates. Now for broadcast around the earth, here is episode number 3939 in the series Unshackled, the program that makes you face yourself and think. Our story takes us away from the urban centers and into the heartlands of America's Midwest, where the weight of the world can feel twice as heavy, especially for a child. This is part one of the true story of Serena Dykeson, right now on Unshackled.
1: I was born in Goshen, Indiana in the mid-1970s. My parents came from families that never had much, and they kept that tradition going. Dad didn't have any skills and moved from job to job, sometimes from state to state. The first years of my life, we lived like nomads, packing up the little we owned and moving to another broken-down house or trailer. When I was 8, Mom, Dad, and my younger sister Melinda and I moved to a farmhouse owned by the Whistler family.
2: Where did you say you was taking me?
3: We're going to church, Serena. I think you'll like it.
2: Are we going to eat there?
3: Well, eat after. Church is where you go to learn about God. There's music and singing and a Sunday school teacher.
2: Like school? I don't like school.
3: I think you'll enjoy Sunday school. You might draw a picture or make a puzzle. The teacher makes it fun.
2: Is there food?
3: No, but we'll get something to eat afterwards.
2: You're so nice to me and my family, Mr. Whistler.
3: I think Jesus would be.
1: The Whistlers gave us food sometimes, but they also gave me my first Bible. Going to Sunday school was a highlight of my week. Living in that farmhouse in Howe, Indiana, were some of my best memories as a child. Unfortunately, it had to end. Just like that, Dad and Mom packed me and my sister up and we moved to North Carolina.
2: Yolanda! Hey, Yolanda!
4: What's up, Serena?
2: The sky.
4: Yeah, you all right. Is everybody up north simple folk like you?
2: I don't know. I guess. They don't paddle us in school the way they do here if we smart off. They don't make me call folks sir or ma'am either.
4: What about boys? Do you have a boyfriend?
2: No, ma'am, I didn't. Do you got a boyfriend?
4: There's a fella I like, but I haven't said nothing.
2: Who's that?
4: He's over there on the swings, wearing a Panther shirt. Name's Matthew. Do you have any boys you like?
2: Well, I like Patrick.
4: Patrick? You like Patrick?
2: Yeah, he's been nice to me. What's the matter?
4: You stay away from Patrick. He don't look like you. You stay away.
2: You don't have to push me around.
4: Just stay with your own kind.
2: What do you mean? Matthew doesn't look like you either.
4: That's different, Serena. You just stay away from Patrick.
1: It didn't make any sense to me. I stopped talking to Patrick. I also stopped talking to Yolanda, who had been one of my only friends. Without any friends, I didn't see any reason to go to school.
5: Mr. Lemire, are you aware that Serena hasn't been to school for 3 weeks?
6: What are we supposed to do, officer? She doesn't want to go. I can't make her.
5: Your daughter is still a minor and required to abide by the laws of the state.
7: I don't know what to say. If she doesn't want to go to school, we aren't going to send her.
1: I don't know if it had anything to do with me not going to school, but shortly after that, he moved back to Indiana. Found a place in a trailer park not far from my mom's family.
7: Serena, this is your Uncle Rodney.
2: Hi.
8: Hello. Selena, is it? I have two girls even younger than you.
2: Can I play with them?
8: Sure. If you want, you can babysit them. Can she stay overnight, Gina?
7: Sure, I guess.
2: I've never been to a sleepover party before.
7: You'll be babysitting. You need to be responsible for your cousins.
2: What does that mean?
8: Don't worry, Gina. I'm sure Selena will...
7: Serena.
8: Sure. Serena, I'm sure Serena will be a great babysitter.
1: I liked the idea of spending time with my cousins and being old enough to babysit. When my Uncle Rodney picked me up, things got strange quickly.
8: How old are you, Selena? I mean, Serena.
2: Gonna be 13 soon.
8: 13? You know, in Indiana, you can start learning to drive.
2: That isn't true.
8: Maybe not in the big cities, but out here in the country, you can start learning. Do you want to learn how to drive?
2: I don't know. I don't think my mom would want...
8: You don't have to tell her. It can be our little secret. And don't worry about my sister.
2: Are you sure?
8: It'll be fine.
2: What do I do?
8: You have to be able to see the road. Why don't you come over here and sit on my lap?
2: I don't know.
8: It's okay. I wouldn't do anything to hurt you. You're family.
1: That was the first time he touched me inappropriately. He called it a driving lesson. But after the lesson, all I wanted to do was get as far away from him as possible. I remember after it was over, I moved as close as I could to the door on the passenger side, basically trying to hug it. The next time he showed up at my house, I didn't want to go and babysit. But I didn't know what to do, so I got in the car with him again. Over and over, he made that detour with his vehicle. And each time, I just emotionally shut down. I didn't know how to tell anyone what was happening to me. Eventually, it escalated to where he was raping me in the middle of the night in his house. I had just turned 13, and afraid of what my parents or anyone else would say. Eventually, I became so desperate, I turned to a complete stranger.
9: Hey, kid! What's the matter with you?
2: Huh?
9: What are you crying about?
2: I'm not...
9: Yeah, you are. I see you crying on the bus every day. Then you wipe your tears away and pretend you're okay when we get to school. You ain't fooling anyone, you know? You don't gotta talk to me, but you should talk to someone.
2: I can't talk to a grown-up. Nobody will believe me. They'll say I'm lying.
9: You can tell me if you want. I'm not a grown-up. Whatever it is, must be pretty bad.
2: I don't even know.
9: Is someone hurting you?
2: Yeah.
9: Your parents?
2: No. My uncle, he touches me and does stuff to me.
9: For real?
2: I can't tell nobody.
9: Yeah. Yeah, that's pretty rough.
1: I can't say I felt better after I told that girl, but I'd managed to tell somebody. And apparently, I told the right person. She took it upon herself to do something about it. She informed a guidance counselor who called my folks into his office and told them.
5: Apparently, this has been going on for some time. Serena has been too frightened to tell you.
6: Frightened? Frightened why?
5: She didn't think you would believe her.
7: She's been acting so strange lately.
6: What do you expect? With your brother doing all
7: that? Rodney's had lots of problems in his life.
6: He's got bigger problems now. When I get through with him, I'm gonna tear him apart!
5: Mr. and Mrs. Lemire, you can talk about that later. Right now, let's figure out what is best for Serena.
7: What do you suggest?
5: I think the first thing to do is to take her to a doctor.
1: We saw a doctor that was recommended to us. I don't know what we expected, but Mom and I were both surprised to find out I was pregnant. I didn't even know I could be pregnant. Before I even had time to process any of it, the doctor suggested an abortion, and my mom quickly agreed.
10: Don't worry, Serena. This won't take long.
2: Mom, this place is kind of dirty.
7: It'll be okay. We won't be here long.
11: Let me help you onto the table. There you go. Go ahead and get comfortable.
2: I'm cold.
11: You'll need to wait outside, Mrs. Lemire. Come with me.
2: Mom?
10: It'll be okay. Nurse, go ahead and take her to the waiting room.
7: I'll be right outside, Serena.
10: Okay, just lie back. This will be over real soon.
2: Mom?
0: In a moment, we'll hear more of the true story of Serena Dykeson. But first, I want to share a bit about how our supporting ministry has an impact all over the world. 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
1: The abortion did not go as smoothly as hoped. I was in the recovery room when I started hemorrhaging blood. The nurses never called a doctor, checked on me at all. Eventually, my dad pulled me up over his shoulder and brought me home. My uncle Rodney pled guilty to sexual assault and was sentenced to 7 to 15 years. Things should have gone back to normal, right? I wasn't having a baby. My uncle couldn't hurt me anymore. So why did I start feeling such a deep depression? In the next couple of years, I tried to handle it different ways.
12: It's okay, Ricky. You can come in my room.
13: Are you sure your parents aren't going to walk in on this?
12: Well, Mom is in the hospital right now.
13: What about your dad?
12: Probably working. He's not going to bother us.
13: So we can do whatever we want?
12: Whatever we want.
1: I found out pretty quick that Ricky was doing whatever he wanted with a few different girls from school. The good feelings I had because I thought he wanted to be with me gave way to more and deeper depression. In my freshman year of high school, I had another encounter on a school bus.
14: Listen up, everyone. No girls are allowed to ride in the back of the bus.
12: We'll see about that.
15: What are you doing back here? Did you hear me?
12: Can I sit with you?
15: Why would I let you sit with me?
12: Because I'm cute. And you're kind of cute, too.
15: Do you even know who I am?
12: You're Bruce. Do you know who I am?
15: You're a freshman.
12: And you're a junior. You gonna let me sit or what?
15: Sure. You can sit with me.
1: After that day, we sat together on the bus all the time, joking and flirting. After a couple of weeks, he asked me out on a date. He took me to Dairy Queen, mini golfing, and then to a park in Middlebury, Indiana.
12: Do you bring all your dates here?
15: So far. This is my first one.
12: You've never been on a date before?
15: Not so much. Between school, working at McDonald's, and church stuff, I'm pretty busy.
12: Church stuff? Like what?
15: I go on Sundays and Wednesday night. My family's kind of religious.
12: My family isn't. The only thing my dad believes is that he'll have another drink.
15: Man, our families are so different.
12: Is that a problem?
15: Not for me.
1: After that first date, we were together all the time. He took me to prom, and we had a great time. But for all the time we spent together, there wasn't really any supervision. Before long, despite Bruce growing up in a Christian home, we started having sex, not considering the consequences.
12: Do you want to come over tonight?
15: I don't know. Your parents don't like me very much.
12: Yeah, I don't like them very much either.
15: I don't like the way they treat you, especially your dad. He should protect you. Instead, I feel like I'm protecting you against them.
12: I like that you do.
15: Yeah, I don't know.
12: They're not going to be home anyway, so you don't need to worry about them.
15: What about your sister?
12: Jenny's staying at her friend's.
15: But I don't...
12: What?
15: I don't have any... you know.
12: Oh, that. I suppose one time without isn't going to hurt nothing.
15: What do you mean you think you might be pregnant?
12: I'm late, and something feels different, Bruce. I want to get a pregnancy test done.
15: Can't you grab one from the gas station where you work?
12: Oh, that would look good. Nothing strange about that.
15: Okay, sorry. All right, there's a Planned Parenthood over in Elkhart. I'll make an appointment and drive you there, okay?
12: Okay. Bruce, I'm only 15.
1: I asked off work and Bruce and I drove to Planned Parenthood. Two kids scared to death. He gave me the pregnancy test. It was positive. We walked out of that building completely in shock and sat in his car.
12: I don't know what to say.
15: Neither do I. I mean...
12: You probably never want to see me again.
15: That's not what I was thinking.
12: What are you thinking? I'm not gonna lie. I'm scared to death. What are my parents gonna say?
15: Your parents? What about my parents? They think I'm a good Christian boy.
12: So what are we gonna do?
15: What do you think about... abortion?
12: What? Why would you ask that?
15: I don't know, I just...
12: No, absolutely not. I will not have an abortion.
15: Okay, I was
12: no
15: just...
12: No way.
15: All right. I don't know why I said it. I had no idea you were so against it. I mean, what's that all about?
12: Bruce, when you and I met... Since you and I've been dating, I've been different. If you know me a couple years ago, I was a mess. A bigger mess than I am now.
15: How do you mean?
12: A few years ago, my uncle messed with me.
15: You mean he raped you?
12: Yeah, a bunch of times. I got pregnant and my parents took me to get an abortion. It was the worst day of my life. I've tried to forget it, but I can't. The sounds, even the smells. It was awful, and the blood?
15: I had no idea, Serena. I'm really sorry. And I'm sorry I mentioned it.
12: There's no way. No way I'll ever do that again.
15: Okay, Serena. Okay. We definitely won't do that. That's out. I'll never mention it again.
12: Thank you.
15: All right. So we're gonna have this baby together.
12: You mean it?
15: Yeah, I mean it. I mean, I don't know how we're gonna do it, but we'll figure it out, I guess.
1: We decided to keep it secret for the time being. We knew we obviously couldn't keep the secret forever. We needed time to figure out what to do. Bruce worked at McDonald's. I worked at a gas station, so we definitely weren't rolling in money. Then, one morning, my parents stepped into my bedroom.
16: Serena?
12: Mom? Dad? What's going on?
16: Serena, are you pregnant?
12: Yep.
10: You are?
12: Yeah. How did you figure it out?
16: I saw a note you wrote to that boy.
12: You saw a note? Mom, that was in a book. In my backpack.
10: This is our house, Serena.
16: Have you told his parents that you're pregnant?
12: Not yet. We're waiting for the right time.
10: You know, you don't have to have...
12: No, I'm not having an abortion. We're gonna have this baby.
16: You're a teenager.
12: I've made up my mind.
10: Well, if you aren't gonna listen to us, maybe his parents will talk some sense into you.
12: His name is Bruce.
10: Fine. You and Bruce need to tell his parents.
1: As much as we didn't want to tell my parents about the baby, we wanted to tell Bruce's parents even less. I think I figured my parents would almost expect it from me, but Bruce's parents had standards that were higher. They'd raised Bruce in the church. We could feel the nervous energy in their living room as we sat on the couch across from them.
15: So,
8: something on your mind, Bruce?
11: It's okay, you can tell us.
12: Well...
15: I was wondering what you would think if I didn't go to college next year after I graduate.
11: Well, what brings this on? I thought you had your heart set on college.
8: This isn't something you need to decide tonight. If you want to take a gap year, it's not the worst idea.
12: Bruce.
15: It's not that, Dad. It's just...
8: Yeah?
15: I don't really have the money for college right now.
11: We've talked about this, Bruce. There are loans and programs that can help.
12: Bruce?
15: Okay. Okay.
8: What is it, son?
15: Serena's pregnant.
11: Oh, my.
12: Mr. and Mrs. Dykeson, I am really, really sorry.
15: We both are. I know that isn't how you raised me.
8: What are you planning to do?
15: Serena's gonna have the baby. We're gonna try to make it work.
12: Neither of us want to get rid of it. We're gonna try to be parents.
11: Thank God for that.
8: Well... Bruce, Serena, I think that's the right choice. But it's not the easy choice. You're both very young, but you're going to have to grow up pretty fast.
15: Yes, sir.
8: I can't say this is what I wished for you both, but this is where we're at. And Serena, there's something you need to understand.
12: What's that?
8: We're going to love our grandchild just like we love his or her parents.
11: What he's saying is you can count on us to help however we can.
12: I don't know what to say.
8: You know what we think about what you did. We don't approve, but you two are going to be dealing with those consequences for the rest of your lives. You don't need me hollering at you.
12: I wouldn't mind if you did holler.
11: I think we'd rather just love on you right now. Come here, you two.
15: I can't say this is what I expected.
8: We're gonna do what we can for you, but I want to say something now, and I want you to understand. You need to stop having sex.
15: Dad.
8: It's not about ruining your fun. I think that's already happened. But I want you to understand, it's not right to have those relations before marriage. Part of growing up is being responsible.
12: I can do that.
15: Me too. We'll be good.
11: Do your parents know yet, Serena?
12: My mom figured it out.
8: Okay. No more secrets then. Bruce, we need you to tell your brothers.
15: For real, Dad? Why?
8: Because pretty soon people around here are going to start talking. I want them to be ready when other kids start saying stuff about you and Serena.
15: Yeah, you're right.
12: We'll both tell him.
1: What a difference from the way my parents responded to the news. Mr. and Mrs. Dykeson were so kind and loving to us at the moment we needed it. I couldn't say they were happy, but they showed us grace and mercy. They even reached out to the people at their church, and in turn, the people from the church reached out and supported us. At home, it was different.
16: I knew that boy was gonna get you in trouble.
12: Don't blame Bruce, Mom.
16: I suppose I should be blaming you. What were you thinking? Especially after you...
12: Maybe I was hoping to find someone who cares about me for a change.
16: How's that working out, huh? You think he's gonna stick around for you? Like you're something special?
12: He's not giving up on me, Mom. He quit soccer so he could work more hours.
16: Slinging hamburgers and shakes.
12: You know, I'm beginning to realize that Bruce is a gift from God.
16: You sound like one of those

0: But I made it clear that I was making my own choices this time. And with Bruce standing by that decision, I was able to stand up to them.
1: Hey, Serena.
2: Hey, Bruce. What are you doing here? You don't visit me at work very often.
1: Wanted to see you.
2: Here I am. See me.
1: I'm no good at this.
2: Bruce, are you breaking up with me?
1: Huh? No! I got a... a ring! I want you to marry me.
2: You came to my work to ask me to marry you?
1: Yeah.
2: Well, since you went to all the trouble, let me see that ring.
1: What do you say? You and me?
2: I say... Yes! You and me! And a baby!
1: Yeah.
3: Listen next time to hear the compelling conclusion of Serena's story. And what about you, listening friend? Have you made decisions in your past that you're not proud of? You don't have to carry that burden alone. In Jesus Christ, there's hope and the invitation to a fresh start. 2 Corinthians 5:17 says, "Therefore, if any man be in Christ, he is a new creature. 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That's right. We wanted to create even more quality Christian content for you, our listener. So we're now producing an exciting new children's show called The Clue Crew. This is a family-friendly adventure series where there's always a biblical lesson to be learned and a mystery to be solved. We're also bringing to life powerful gospel truths in a new series called History's Greatest Sermons. This program will feature the very words of Billy Sunday, Charles Spurgeon, Dwight L. Moody, and many more, all dramatized and delivered by our very own Unshackled actors. And then there's our daily devotionals. In these 4-minute episodes, we hear a true story of transformation with supporting scripture and an application point to help us dive deeper in our biblical understanding. And now here's a taste of a daily devotional. December 30th, the preparation. Have you ever met a handyman or jack of all trades? This person seems able to fix anything. Their wide array of experiences has made them knowledgeable and equipped, perfect for the job at hand. But would you believe the same can be said of us? God has specific plans for our life, but He also molds us distinctly so we're equipped to carry them out. We may not know what God's plan is yet, or we may have an idea that turns out to be quite different, but each event along the way prepares us for what He has in store. Today we'll meet Ray, a man who learned this truth firsthand, even after surviving a very difficult and dangerous childhood. He's here to share with us his true story on this Unshackled Daily Devotional.
4: As soon as my grandfather escaped to the U.S., the persecution began. My father lost his job as a journalist, then my mother was not allowed to work. Dad slipped into the U.S. by boat and tried to send us money. Then our home was confiscated, and we were hungry and homeless. To make the persecution complete, my brother and I were expelled from school. You see, Castro hated opposition. We lived through the Bay of Pigs attack, dodging airplanes, strafing. 4 months later, in 1961, Dad managed to get us out of Cuba, and we settled in the Bronx with him. Life there was terrifying, with gang fights, drugs, and murder. Dad and Mom were both mugged and beaten, but we were too poor to escape the slums. At 13, I decided to be a baseball player, stayed away from drugs, alcohol, and gangs, and

0: we spent hours every day on the baseball diamond. My work paid off at 21 when I was selected by the Detroit Tigers and paid a bonus that got my parents out of the slums. For 2 years, I played in the minor leagues, and then I met and married a woman who loved the Lord. Before long, I too received Jesus Christ as my Savior. I saw how He had protected us and brought me to a place of serving Him. After much prayer, I left baseball to go to Bible school. After serving God as an evangelist, I now run a homeless shelter. God is using my sad experiences as a kid to help others.
1: 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Script, Darby Kern. 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So until next time, unless our Lord returns before then, I'm Timothy Gregory, reminding you that the doors to Pacific Garden Mission are open night and day. 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
1: And my grandfather used to say to me, when you're out swimming in the middle of the lake and when you get tired, you can't grab on anything but water, and you're going down, you're gonna drown.
2: Sago, Skinagoga, welcome to the Storyteller. From the deserts of the Southwest to the frozen tundra of the North, and all across this great land there are stories. True stories of First Nations people whose lives have been changed forever, who are following Jesus Christ without reservation. 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
1: This couple, he was a German descendant and spoke his language too, I believe. But he was, because of stutter, he could not speak well with speaking. But his love came through. He does not know my culture, know my language, but the love that they have that really amazed me was God's love. I saw demonstrated in the family as well as his life. And so that went on. And when my son was 4.5 years old, got sick with spinal meningitis, he was on duty at Union Hospital in Meadow Lake. And so they took him by ambulance to Saskatoon. And I remember from those churches that a couple of Christian churches in Meadow Lake really took an interest in us and even paid our bill for, at that time we were going to school, living on very little income. But they show Christian love to us, those two churches, Christian churches in Meadow Lake. And now, so, and pray with us. And I remember I went to Saskatoon. I hardly slept that night when my son went to Saskatoon with ambulance. My wife, Laura, went with him. And I stayed home with my toddler, my son Ian, and I paced the floor all night, I remember pretty well, very little sleep that night. And I went over to my cousin's husband, asked him to drive for me. So I'm not fit to drive that night, just too much things on my mind. And when we got to Saskatoon, and my wife and my mother-in-law came out to meet me, and says, the doctor says, your son is not going to make it. If he ever made it, he's going to be someone to look after him for the rest of his life. And I remember, you know, the Christians in Meadow Lake prayed for us, and so was my Christian friend, Nurse, who prayed for us. And later on, the Lord healed my son with a spinal meningitis, and he recovered. And when he recovered, later on, he got his grade 12 when he was only 17, and a couple of years at Bible college in Nipawin. But my friend, a nurse, shared with me this, you know, at that time my wife was going to Bible studies, and she was really excited about her. She was a backslidden Christian. She accepted the Lord at the age of 12 years old, watching a Christian Bible teacher and evangelist. And she knelt down to accept the Lord, and she was a backslidden Christian, and she rededicated her life back to the Lord. And she started encouraging me to read a Bible. I never read the Bible. And I heard the books of different places, about the life of the Israelites when they crossed the Red Sea, and those bits and pieces that I heard about. But my wife Laura encouraged me to read the book of John, so I started to read the book of John, and that's how it started. And my friend shared with me that Romans 3:23, for all have sinned and fall short of the glory of God. And that's how he shared with me. For all have sinned. That's what the Bible tells us. Every one of us were born in sin because of disobedience of one man and one woman, Adam and Eve. They disobey God in Genesis chapter 3, that they're told not to eat of the knowledge of good and evil. And they disobey God. And since then, it says, all have sinned and fall short. I fall short. I cannot reach God. So basically, I'm doomed because the way I live, the way I was born into sin. So I cannot earn my way into heaven or do anything that work my way, but basically loss. And it's only Jesus that him went to the cross, because he's fully God and fully man. It had to be a fully God to pay for my sins, to die for my sins. And also Romans 6:23 says, for the wages of sin is death, but the gift of God is eternal life through Christ Jesus. And what I deserve because of my sin was, apart from God, eternity is a long time apart from God. But God demonstrate his love. One of the verses that was shared with me was, for God so loved the world that he gave his one and only begotten Son, that whosoever believeth in him shall not perish but have everlasting life, John 3:16. And he loves us so much that God gave of his best, his one and only Son. That was explained to me, that in order to be saved, my soul and my spirit to be saved, I must put my trust in Jesus Christ. Without Jesus Christ, I'm basically lost. And my grandfather used to say to me, when you're out swimming in the middle of the lake and when you get tired, you can't grab on anything but water, and you're going down, you're going to drown. And let somebody throw me a life jacket, so I got a hold of that life jacket. And that's in that sense that when I grab on the life jacket, that was Jesus that sent me the life jacket to save me. His words says that we are going to a Christless eternity, being apart from God. The Bible talks about hell and a place of torment, a place of everlasting punishment awaits for those who reject Jesus Christ as Savior and Lord. But the penalty has already been paid for us at the cross. It's easy for us to choose to receive the good news while we're still on earth, and that's to avoid the eternal punishment. I reach out to God because he was reaching out to me first. So I put my trust in Jesus Christ, and I would be there with him eternity in heaven. So that's how it started, and just want to share verses I like to read, Ephesians 2, where it says, "For by grace you have been saved through faith, and this is not of yourselves, it is the gift of God, not by works, so that no one can boast. For we are God's workmanship, created in Christ Jesus to do good works, which God prepared in advance for us to do." And those were the verses were shared with me by my spiritual father in Meadow Lake, and by God's grace, which I don't deserve. And the way he put it, and it was so amazing the way he put it, and it's by faith that I, you know, through faith that I'm saved, and I gave my life to Jesus Christ, my soul, my spirit, and my physical body. And if something has happened in my life, I have a different perspective towards God than I have before. He said, "This is not of yourselves, but it's the gift of God." And God's gift is Jesus Christ. And it's not by what I do, by my works. I cannot earn my way. And that's how he shared with me, in a way that I just gravitated to it. And not by works, so that I can boast, I can brag about. But God is making me into his workmanship. It's all about him. And so that was exciting to know. It is his work that I'm involved now for a long time now, since 1977, that I asked Jesus to be my Lord and Savior. And so that was the turning point. And also 2 Corinthians 5:17 says, "Therefore, if anyone in Christ, he's a new creature. The old has gone and the new has come." So I'm in Christ now since 1977. So God is working in my life, and the new has come. The old has gone and the new has come.
3: Just like a drowning man needs someone to save him, in the same way we need to be rescued. The Bible tells us, "For God so loved the world, that he gave his only begotten Son, that whosoever believeth in him should not perish, but have everlasting life." That's why God sent Jesus. And that's why Jesus is called the Savior. He died on the cross to save us from the eternal punishment that our sin deserves. God tells us in his word that if you confess with your mouth the Lord Jesus and believe in your heart that God has raised him from the dead, you will be saved.
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0: Hello and welcome to Travel Trails. Today's program is all about family and parenting, but it's especially going to focus on fathers. The reason for this is Frank Ward and Jason Boucher got together for a conversation about their lives and families. Since both of them are fathers, their discussion naturally flowed in that direction. However, there is something for everyone as they talk about all sorts of issues and memories. Whether you're a son or a daughter, parent or grandparent, I'm sure you'll hear some wisdom that will be important for you. Let's join these two godly men as they talk about life, family, and God.
1: The Lord's Prayer, Our Father who art in heaven. Some people, we've seen this at the Bible camp, some people have a hard time with that, you know, because it's like their fathers abandoned them. And so to think of God as a father, is hard for them, you know. And then that verse in Psalm, you know, where it's like, you know, that God's going to, you know, sustain you and take care of you. What is something that you could do to encourage somebody that way when they have a hard feeling to God, you know, that it's, they have a hard time, I guess, relating, not even just mm-hmm. the feeling, relating to God as a father when their father hasn't been there for them?
2: I think, I don't know if this is a natural thing or if it's just me. I don't know. I don't want to just paint it across the board that this is how it is, how a person believes. For me, when I pictured my father and how he was there or how he wasn't there, that's how I saw God. And so what can happen a lot of times is when people, children, whether they be boy or girl, they can grow up with those kind of beliefs in their minds and in their hearts, and they can become Christians, and they can still have those kind of views about God like they had of their father, until, you know, a change happens in their lives, and then there's a transition that has happened in their belief, a cleansing in their belief, let me say, by the Word of God, is my earthly father is not like my heavenly father. And I think that's one of the hardest changes that I had to change in my life, like in my belief system, because beliefs are huge in the Christian life. Mm-hmm. And so when I began to memorize these verses, you know, the name of the Lord is a strong tower, and the righteous run to it and are safe, Proverbs 18 and verse 10. And there's Psalm 90 and verse 1, and how, you know, it's talking about nearness and near to God. And so those verses really helped me change this perspective or this view of God, that he is far away. Maybe I that was my view of my earthly father, but he was right there. But that connection, that God-given connection of a father and a son, sometimes it's not there.
1: Mm-hmm. It's such a powerful song, you know, how deep the Father's love for us. And I mean, his love is so deep that he would send his son Jesus, you know, to die for us, which is amazing. But also, people have a bad perception of God, you know, especially when in the Bible it talks about, you know, that God disciplines us, and they think this God is there that, you know, he's got this big spanking stick and just waiting for you to mess up, when in the reality, it's because he loves us, he's trying to help us, you know, to become better people. And because he loves us, the discipline isn't getting, you know, beat up for something we've done, you know. And I think, you know, people have that wrong view, which is unfortunate. But when, you know, like you say, I mean, the key is, you know, bringing people to God's word and seeing, you know, the changes, you know, that can happen. Yeah, so I think, you know, what is something that, you know, for the people watching today that, you know, that you could challenge young fathers, you know, who are just starting out in fatherhood, what is something that you could challenge them with, but at the same time, what is something you can challenge. You know, maybe there's a father watching and feeling how he was inadequate as a dad and how he messed up. What are some things that you could, you know, equip a young person to help, you know, make some right choices, but also for somebody, you know, that they should stop beating themselves up and how they can, you know, still be an influence in their kid's life or grandkids' life or anything like that?
2: So the first part of your question would be, if you're a young father, I would say, you know, teach your children the practical things of life.
1: So how are you doing that? How are you showing, you know, your son how to be a dad?
2: So I'm doing my best to practical ways, how to change the oil, you know, how to go hunting, you know. So we've done that in the past, and that's something that I wanted to do with my father, but also sort of love. And I think one of the big things that's important is to call them by saying, my son, you know, that's important, or my daughter. You know, that connection of emotional connection is so very important. And so when a child is receiving all that love, not excessively, because sometimes it can be excessively, but just the right level of love. And then so now, when that child grows up, now they have been sown the pattern of what a father should be to their children, you know, and love and grace and mercy and all those things. And so for young fathers, you know, be who God has made you to be, which is to protect your family, which is to provide for your family, which is to sow love to your children and be there for your children. And so for the father who is beating himself up, you know, maybe he didn't fulfill all those things that what the Bible teaches as far as fatherhood, being a father is concerned, do it now, you know. Go take a trip with your children and go and, you know, have a good time with them. So if there's still time, you know, if your children are still, you know, maybe they're older now, but it's still that whole desire of, you know, for dad to go on a trip with me or to do something with me, just me, will still be there.
1: Mm-hmm. So do you have any, you know, stories or anything you want to share of, you know, ways that your dad was there for you in your life?
2: Yeah, I got one story I remember, and has to do with hunting, of course. It was in the fall time, and it was me and him, and we went moose hunting because he had been driving somewhere and he saw tracks, and so we thought we would go and check it out. And so we did, you know. So he gave me a rifle, and he had a rifle, and we saw moose. We didn't get any moose that day, but I think just the time, spending time with them was valuable, and it was important to me. Even though maybe he didn't know that, but to me that's just one example of spending time with the father, your father, and how those are just valuable times.

0: Yes.
1: So as you're sharing practical advice to young parents and, you know, and to maybe parents who are older, you know, one of the things that happened in my life, my dad worked in the mines. So he was home for a week, he was gone for a week. And for him, he felt like he missed a lot of our childhood. You know, he wasn't there at a lot of sport events. Not that we got the opportunity to participate, because my mom didn't drive until later on in life. And so he wasn't at a lot of things. And but then, you know, when me and my brothers had all, you know, married and starting families and stuff like that, my dad, that was just one of the things in his life. When he retired, he was not going to miss, you know, something in the grandkids' lives. And it didn't matter where he was driving to, you know, to Edmonton, he's driving to Big River. You know, he wanted to be a part of, you know, part of their lives, you know, and still then become a part of my life. You know, like, even though, you know, I'm later on, you know, later 30s, you know, early 40s, and my dad's at a hockey game, you know, where he never watched me play hockey before. And, you know, and it was just, you know, same like you're sharing about your hunting and story. It's it's impactful even still, you know, and maybe you have some more examples or something like that you would like to share or give advice to parents as well.
2: First of all, you know, that's wonderful to hear of your dad, you know, recognizing things in his life that maybe could have done better or could have did this. But now he did, you know, he was now doing his best to make things a little bit better than what they were. So what I would share would be, even to with parents right now, with a mother or a father, if your children have activities in school, if your children are, you know, in different activities like dance or hockey, go to them and go cheer on your children. Just being there speaks volumes to your children. Because I remember I was at a school, you know, this was, and we were there to see some children, you know, that we knew in the community, and we knew their parents. And so they'd stand up there, you know, they're singing their songs, and they're scanning the room. You know, why are they doing that? They're seeing this, they're trying to see where's mom and where's dad. They're looking for them, and a lot of times they're not there. And so for me, in a way, I guess I try to make things better for my children is I try to go as much as I can to their activities. And I've enjoyed driving in the winter time, you know, minus 35 weather, taking my son to his game, because I'm spending time with him. And I think that's just so huge as parents, to fulfill a parent's role these days. Or I drive my daughter, you know, to her dance competition. Now, I don't know how to do makeup or, you know, put all the hairspray in her hair and pin up all her hair how it's supposed to be and then do her dance. But I go with her because I love her and I'm there. So those are very important.
1: Yeah, and I think that's what it comes down to, you know, like the example of my dad and, you know, and examples that you've shared, like, you know, I mean, if we're still alive, there's still hope, you know, that we can still be an influence in our children's life. And I mean, there are people that we know of that maybe don't get access to their kids, but it is that when you have the opportunity, you know, be involved in your kids as much as you can, you know, and I think just like you say, it makes a world of difference, you know, and yeah, and I think that's super important. So
2: right.
1: As well, I mean, here we are talking about different ways of advice and talking about different ways to maybe show love. And we've been talking about spending time together. But I think some other important ways that, you know, because sometimes we have that responsibility as us, you know, as individuals, you know, as children. You know, my dad, he worked away because that was what he felt he had to do to provide for us, you know. And so I think sometimes people think, well, my dad didn't tell me he loved me, or my dad wouldn't hug me. But maybe he wasn't a person who felt that. And but, you know, yet he was somebody who was checking the oil and, you know, checked and make sure that there was air in the tires and, you know, was doing stuff for, you know, for people. And I think that's important to recognize as well, that we realize that our parents, you know, especially our dads, have shown love, but maybe it wasn't the way we were expecting love to be shown. But it was still showing love, and you know, and we need to show them some, you know, some grace, because it does come down to that, you know. And I mean, I think for me, you know, hearing your story, you know, and for your dad, you know, your dad was still your dad, and your dad was still in your life, but he didn't know how to be a dad because his dad wasn't there, and so he was doing the best he could, and he still was able to be impactful in your life. And you know, I don't know if you have any other thoughts or, you know, things to kind of go alongside with that. You know,
2: there are examples of that in, you know, in my father's, my dad's life, where he probably one of the biggest things would be he came to my graduation at Keewaytin Bible Institute, both my mom and my dad. And they don't like to be in public. And so coming to the school in a room of maybe over 200 people, you know, that was big, but they were there. And that was, to me, that was, you know, that was very, very special to see them come to my graduation and pick me up, you know, pack all my belongings and take me back home. So that was very special.
1: And I think those are the things that we need to realize and recognize, that it is a way our parents are showing love, you know, that they are going out of their way. Like you said, they're shy, they don't like to be in public, but maybe they didn't show up with, you know, the brand new car because you graduated. Maybe they didn't tell you they were proud of you. Maybe, you know, they didn't hug you that day or tell you that they loved you. But it is, you know, we have a responsibility to remember, you know, that they're showing love the best way that they could. And that was a powerful story, you know, to hear that.
2: And I think what can happen, like, you make a good point of, because a lot of times as people, whoever it may be, whether it's from your grandpa, whether it's from your mother or your father, or even your children, you know, there's expectations of how you think they should be showing you love and affirmation to you as a person. And I think what a lot of times can happen is we can get stuck in just seeing it, what we're receiving for ourselves, and not recognizing what's been given to you. And there's still love, you know, but it's not coming through what like your expectations. And I think that can a lot of times can distort what you're getting.
1: All right, do you have any other, you know, Bible verse or something that, you know, either ties in with, you know, the topic we've been talking about today, or just, you know, been impactful in your life?
2: That story of Jesus tells the parable of the lost son. You know, I know that's been used many times in many ways, maybe, I don't know. But I just like that. That story, that picture that Jesus tells, you know, of a son that asks for the inheritance while the parent is still alive, and then goes and, you know, spends the inheritance in while living, and drinking and whatever else that comes, you know, into it, and so now he's living in the filth of sin and the world. And right there, you know, he starts thinking, you know, when he's right at the bottom of the pits of life, maybe we can say, then he remembers his father and how, you know, he's recognized where he's at and what he has done in his life that's not pleasing to, because he also says, you know, that God, he mentions God in his, what he's going to say to his father when he's going to go back home. And so to me, that's it's important to recognize areas in our lives that maybe God wants to bring healing into our hearts. When God so leads, you know, each of his children, because we are his children if we're followers of Christ. And so the son goes, and he goes to the father, and the father's been waiting this whole time. And I just see that that's how God the Father, you know, wants to receive all of his children that have been hurt, that have had no father in their lives, and they still carry that pain. And that he wants to bring healing, you know, into their emotions. Mm-hmm. And he wants to cleanse the heart, because like I said earlier about pain, a person can live with pain in their life, and that can be an idol, because they're so used to living in that pain that they think it's just normal life. But it's not. It's not normal Christian life to be carrying burdens and hurts and pains that Jesus can heal.
1: Yeah, and that's such a good, powerful parable, because it is that, you know, that father is just like who God is, you know, that he's just waiting for us to come to him. And when people think that God is this big, mean God waiting for us to do something wrong, mm-hmm. so that he can, you know, tune us in for the wrong things we've done, in that parable, you know, it says the father was waiting for him and then ran out to meet him, you know, and the father had every right to, like, you know, be upset at his son, to, you know, to do whatever he wanted, but he didn't. He ran and hugged him and embraced him, and, you know, and just welcomed him back, you know, and you're right. That's such a great parable to show, you know, the love that God has for us.
0: We're thankful for Frank and Jason sharing about their lives and family, and especially for sharing their wisdom with us. Whatever your place may be in your family, I'm sure there were some useful ideas and information for building relationships. The most important relationship of all is your relationship to God, your Heavenly Father. If you want to know more about starting or building that relationship, please contact us. Before our closing song, we will have Frank say a prayer of blessing.
2: So I'm going to pray for all fathers. Heavenly Father, we thank you for your love that you've sowed to all of us. You sent your one and only Son, the Lord Jesus Christ. God so loved the world that he gave his one and only Son. Whoever believes in him shall not perish, but shall have everlasting life. And we're so grateful that we can be forgiven of our own sin, our own rebellion against you. And that opens the door to salvation and to eternal life and to newness of life and to filling of the Holy Spirit and also healing from burdens and pains that as children maybe we've experienced in our lives. And it is you, Lord God, Heavenly Father, that draws us to yourself. And it is you alone that can mend broken relationships between sons and fathers, mothers and daughters, and fathers or daughters, and so on. And it is only you that can do that. And I just pray that you would, whoever may be listening, Lord, and you've touched their hearts, that they would listen to you. They would follow your leading, Lord, as you lead them in their lives. Thank you. In Jesus' name, amen.

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1: The Patience of Job. Though he slay me, yet will I trust in him. Job 13:15. Job was a good man. Even God thought he was a good man. The Bible says Job was blameless and upright. Satan said Job was only faithful because God had blessed him. Then God allowed Satan to curse Job. Job said, "Though he slay me, yet will I trust him." Job's 10 children were killed, and all his animals died or were stolen. He was covered with sores. His wife nagged him without mercy and told him to curse God and die. His friends turned against him. In the end, Job was faithful and God healed him, gave him 10 children, doubled his wealth to 14,000 sheep, 6,000 camels, 1,000 yoke of oxen, and 1,000 donkeys. Job's wife was never mentioned again, but people have thought that God gave him a new wife. He lived an additional 140 years. I think sometimes Christians can find it easy to believe in God when things are going our way. And though our lives may not be easy, we are comfortable. If things go wrong, we may feel God is punishing us. If we are ill, if our car breaks down, if we lose our jobs, if our marriage fails, we may question God. Why are you punishing me? What did I do wrong? Why don't you love me? Sometimes life is hard and seems unfair. We may find ourselves confusing God with Santa Claus. If we were good all year, we expect gifts, good health, and a happy family, blessings, and prosperity. However, God is not Santa Claus. Lord, let me learn that life happens. It rains on the just and the unjust, and everything that happens to us is not a reward or a punishment. May our prayer, like Job, be, "Though he slay me, yet I will trust him."
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1: The Patience of Job. Though he slay me, yet will I trust in him. Job 13:15. Job was a good man. Even God thought he was a good man. The Bible says Job was blameless and upright. Satan said Job was only faithful because God had blessed him.

0: was never mentioned again, but people have thought that God gave him a new wife. He lived an additional 140 years. I think sometimes Christians can find it easy to believe in God when things are going our way. And though our lives may not be easy, we are comfortable. If things go wrong, we may feel God is punishing us. If we are ill, if our car breaks down, if we lose our jobs, if our marriage fails, we may question God. Why are you punishing me? What did I do wrong? Why don't you love me? Sometimes life is hard and seems unfair. We may find ourselves confusing God with Santa Claus. If we were good all year, we expect gifts, good health, and a happy family, blessings, and prosperity. However, God is not Santa Claus. Lord, let me learn that life happens. It rains on the just and the unjust, and everything that happens to us is not a reward or a punishment. May our prayer, like Job, be, though he slay me, yet I will trust him.
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2: Hi, this is Chris. Welcome to Odyssey. We're just getting ready for a time of wonder, excitement, and discovery. So why don't you get the whole family together and join us for another exciting adventure in Odyssey.

0: You Vance?
1: That depends. You Murray?
0: Yeah.
1: You're late.
0: It took me 10 minutes to find this place. What's up with you wanting to meet in an alley?
1: I like it when my clients only have one escape route.
0: Clients? Escape route? Yeah, the guys on the team told me you were a little intense.
1: You've no idea. This is about money. I'm always intense about money. What do you want?
0: We want to make sure the Owls lose their next 3 games. If they do, our team will win the conference title.
1: 3 games, huh? Well, that's gonna cost you extra.
0: I got the money. Here's half. You'll get the rest when they've lost those games.
1: Well, let me count on here. Yeah. All right. Yeah, that's fine.
0: Now tell me how you're gonna make them lose.
1: Oh, I never discuss my methods with a client.
0: Well, you better start discussing something. I can't go back and tell them I paid you and didn't get some information.
1: Look at you. Well, you want information? And tell them to watch the owl.
0: Watch the owl? That's it? Not watch for the itching powder I put in their shorts before the game? Or watch how their best player gets handcuffed to a fire hydrant in Albuquerque?
1: Whoa, whoa, whoa. That's amateur stuff. I'm dealing in advanced psychology.
0: Watch the owl.
1: That's right. Prepare to be amazed.
2: Listen to me, team. To shoot the ball through the hoop, you must be shot through the hoop yourself. Be the ball. Be the hoop. Be the scoreboard, increasing by 2 after you shoot yourself through yourself. Are you with me? Are you with me?
3: Yeah!
2: Can you imagine yourself victorious tonight?
3: Yeah!
2: Keep that image in your heads. Even if we lose, you can see yourself as the true victors you are in the game of life!
3: Yeah! Or fast, let's go!
4: Yeah!
3: That's right, all right!
4: Let's go! Where's our mascot? Who's got the owl? Pete? Brad went for it. Oh, well, what's taking him so long?
5: I don't know.
6: Right. Pete, listen, guys. The owl, it's gone. It's not in the case.
4: What?
6: It's not in the locker room. I've looked everywhere.
7: Gone?
5: Oh, no, this is bad. That owl has been at every Odyssey game for the past 50 years. Odyssey has never won without rubbing it on the head before playing.
6: Oh, no, guys, what are we going to do?
2: Wait, everyone. All right. You can be your own mascot. Rub your own heads.
4: What? It's not a big deal.
5: Ryan's right. It's not a big deal. I'm wearing the socks.
4: The what?
5: The socks. The same socks I've worn during all of our other games. And every time we won. I haven't even washed them.
6: Yeah, and I've got the lucky penny in the toe of my shoe.
4: You're what?
5: Yeah.
4: Oh, okay, never mind. That's great. I'm sure the lucky penny and the petrifying socks will make all the difference.
2: All right, team. You are winners. No matter what happens on the court, right?
3: Right!
4: Right.
3: All right, yeah. Let's go. Get them! Go.
2: Do not despair, my team. Losing 78-72 is nothing to be ashamed of.
4: I guess.
2: Pure victory is the most elusive prize of all. Like shooting stars or photographic evidence of Bigfoot.
4: What?
2: I will leave you with that. Practice tomorrow, 3:30.
4: Can you just throw me a towel, please? That was ridiculous. We played like a nursery school soccer team.
8: We were just off our game. It happens. We'll do better next time.
4: It happens? Are you nuts, Brad? We are off our game if we lost to a better team, and Waynestown isn't.
6: No, it's not.
5: Yeah.
4: You know why we lost?
8: Why?
5: Because the coach kept me on the bench the whole game?
4: No, because we had 24 turnovers. 24.
5: Oh.
4: We've never had that many. And 12 missed free throws? Guys, we weren't focused out there. We were sloppy.
1: I blame myself.
5: There is one good thing that came out of this loss.
4: What?
5: Now I can change my socks. Okay, I don't get it. How does a fake owl just disappear from a display case? Nobody knows what happened to it. Principal Vogler is ready to call in the FBI.
4: Look, I don't care about that mangy owl. I'm more worried about our game. Hang on, Pete. I gotta get my math book.
5: Okay.
4: Math book.
5: You dropped a piece of paper.
4: What?
5: This the lot when you opened your locker. Here. Are you getting love notes?
4: No. I have the owl. Bring me 40 crisp $1 bills or you will never see it again.
5: A ransom note?
4: This is ridiculous. I don't even want the owl.
5: You know, if the whole team chips in, that's only about $4 a person.
4: Not a chance. I'm not giving in to extortionists. Forget about it. The point is, we have to focus on our game.
5: Right. Though, $40 isn't a lot of money.
4: Ugh, stop it, Pete. We're not giving in to the owl nappers, no matter what happens.
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9: Thank you for coming, and have a safe drive home.
4: I can't believe we lost to Odenton.
8: It is their home court.
5: But we beat them by 40 last year.
8: They're all shorter than us. It's like losing to the national team of Lilliput.
5: Are we scheduled to play them?
8: It's a literary reference, Pete. Gulliver's Travels?
5: If he travels, then the refs should blow the whistle.
8: Oh, never mind.
4: We didn't want to win the game enough. That's all.
5: I don't think that's it.
4: Well, then what is it? And if you bring up that missing owl...
5: Well, never mind. You're right. We didn't want it enough. What time is practice?
4: 4:30.
5: Ah, good. Just enough time to run home and get a bite to eat.
4: Okay, see you then.
2: Ryan, Pete.
4: Yeah, Coach?
5: Hey.
2: We got some bad news today. Tony was injured.
4: What?
5: How?
2: He pulled a hamstring playing flag football in gym. He's out for tomorrow's game against Connellsville. Pete, you should be ready to step in.
5: You mean I might play?
2: Very likely, unless you prefer sitting on the bench.
5: No, I'm in.
2: That makes our practice today all the more important.
5: I'll be there early.
2: I'll see you then.
4: I can't believe this.
5: No.
4: He's our best point guard. Why does this have to happen right before the Connellsville game?
5: That's what we all want to know.
4: Well, what do you mean?
5: Ryan, we've lost twice to teams we should have beaten. Now we've lost our starting point guard for the biggest game of the year.
4: Oh, no. Don't say it.
5: We need the owl.
4: Oh, come on. That's silly superstition. What is that?
5: Your locker is ringing.
4: That doesn't make any sense. I don't have a cell phone.
5: Look at the screen. See who's calling.
4: It says unknown number.
5: Answer it.
4: Hello?
10: Hi. This is your last chance to get the owl before the big game. Bring the money to the dumpster behind the library at 4:30 today.
4: Not a chance. And thanks for the cell phone.
10: Hold on to it. You'll need it. And come alone.
4: But who are...
5: It's him?
4: Yeah.
5: He gave you instructions?
4: Doesn't matter. I'm not going.
5: What were the instructions?
4: Take the money to the dumpster behind the library at 4:30.
5: That's easy. I'll do it.
4: Not a chance. Besides, it's during practice.
5: I'll be a little late.
4: You heard the coach. You're playing for Tony tomorrow night. We're gonna need you to win.
5: We need more than me to win, Ryan. We need that owl.
4: Oh, I give up. Take the phone and do whatever you want.
5: Anybody around? It's 4:30. I'm here. Hello?
10: Do you have the money?
5: Yeah. Do you have the owl?
10: Do I have the owl? Just put the money on the ground under the dumpster.
5: Okay. Done. Where's the owl?
10: Hey, forget it. The deal's off.
5: What? Why?
10: Because you didn't follow the rules.
5: What rules?
10: I told you to come alone.
5: What are you talking about? I am alone.
10: Look behind you.
5: What are you... Who's there? Come out! Now!
11: Did you make the exchange?
5: Brad! What are you doing here?
8: Oh, it's not just me.
11: Hey, what's up, Pete?
12: Hey, Pete. Hey, what's up, Pete?
13: How's it going? Where's the owl now?
5: What are you guys doing here?
8: We figured we could jump the guy after the exchange was made.
13: Yeah!
5: You brought the entire basketball team?
8: Well, Everybody but Ryan.
2: This is bad, Ryan. When I told the team to be like birds, I didn't expect them to fly the coop. Where is everyone?
4: I think I know. I'll take care of it, Coach.
2: Well, there's no point wasting our time. Let's work on our triangle offense. Which is much like the life cycle of the monarch butterfly.
4: Right.
2: You are a caterpillar. You are a pupa. You are the butterfly.
4: Okay.
2: Now, let's try it.
5: We're doomed, Mr. Whittaker. Doomed, doomed, doomed.
12: I think rah, rah, rah is the usual cheer.
5: I'm being realistic. There's no way we can beat Connellsville now.
4: Pete. Hey, Mr. Whittaker.
12: Hi, Ryan.
5: Hey, Ryan.
4: So, I guess you bonehead skipped practice to get that owl back?
5: Yeah, and now we never will.
4: Nah, not true. I've got a surprise for you.
5: What?
4: Well, let's see. Ta-da!
12: Oh.
5: What is it?
4: It's a stuffed owl.
5: That isn't our stuffed owl.
4: I know, but it's an owl. We can start a new tradition. Who says it has to be the same one?
5: That doesn't even look like our mascot. It's not even realistic.
4: Neither was the old one. It was purple, for crying out loud.
5: Does it even talk?
4: Yes, listen.
5: Give me a break. That's not gonna inspire us to win.
4: Why not? You said we needed something to rally around, so...
5: That's right. The real owl. Not a cheap substitute. See you at the slaughter later.
4: Well, bye.
12: Bye.
4: Oh... What can I do, Mr. Whittaker?
12: Hmm?
4: I don't want to give in to the owl napper or the team's superstition.
12: Well, it's tough to pick morale back up once it slips this far. It's like the child who can't sleep without her favorite doll. Parents know better, but they'll still turn the house upside down to find it.
4: Now I'm afraid we won't beat Connellsville if I don't get that owl back.
12: Losing to Connellsville isn't the worst thing that's ever happened.
4: It is to me. This is my year as the team captain, Mr. Whittaker. I don't want my legacy to be a bunch of losses because of a kidnapped owl.
12: What about Principal Vogler or Coach Fang?
4: No, they don't understand what it's doing to the team. We're running out of time.
12: Well, I'm sorry, Ryan. I don't know what to suggest. I guess the question is, how far are you willing to go to help your team win?
4: That's what I have to decide.
5: Have you heard from the kidnapper yet?
4: You're the one who has his cell phone.
5: It hasn't rung, except for some guy who wanted to order pizza, which is what I wish I had now. The sandwich looks like paper.
4: It is paper. Lift the bread.
5: Gross!
4: Somebody put a picture in your sandwich?
5: It's the owl, with one wing missing.
4: How did he put a picture in your sandwich? Our owl napper is someone at this school.
5: There's a note on the back. It says... Tonight, the sidewalk in front of Finneman's Market. Ryan alone. Bring the phone.
4: Me? No way. I'm gonna talk to the principal. Somebody on the cafeteria staff has to be in on this.
5: Talk to no one or the owl is gone forever. 6 o'clock sharp.
4: 6 o'clock? But the game is at 6:30.
5: You have to do it, Ryan. It's Connellsville. We need this game or we're done for the year. Is that what you want?
4: No, but I... Give me the phone.
5: You'll do it?
4: What choice do I have?
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14: 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We always love hearing from you.
4: Six-ten. All right, I'm here. Come on out. Oh, finally. Hey, can we make this quick? I have a game in 20 minutes.
10: Oh, listen to you dictating the terms of this negotiation. Well, if you want to make it quick, you better hurry. You wasted my time, so I'm going to waste some of yours. There's an old wooden scooter leaning against the lamppost next to you. See it?
4: Yeah.
10: Now get on it.
4: What? Why?
10: Just do what I say.
4: All right. Okay, I'm on the scooter.
10: Now ride down to Hal's Diner.
4: Oh, okay.
10: And be quick about it.
2: Remember, a layup drill is like the mighty salmon laying its eggs. Pete.
0: Yeah, Coach.
2: Where is Ryan?
0: He'll be here soon.
2: He better be.
4: All right, I'm at Hal's Diner. Where are you?
10: Go inside Hal's Diner.
4: You're in Hal's Diner?
10: Just go.
4: Okay, I'm in. Where are you?
10: Go up to the customer at the end of the counter, and without talking to him, eat a spoonful of his soup.
4: You gotta be kidding. I'm not doing that.
10: Oh, really? Because I have someone here with me who would like to ask you to reconsider.
4: What? Who?
10: Who is right? Listen to this.
15: Let's go, Odyssey.
4: Okay, okay, I'll do it.
16: Hey, what are you doing with my spoon? Hey, are you crazy? That's my soup.
4: I'm really sorry, sir. I gotta go. Good soup, though. Good choice.
16: Come back here.
4: Done.
10: Nicely done. Now, head to the movie theater and go see Princess Baba and the Squishy Goo Goo Pies.
4: Anything but that.
10: Do it.
2: Come on. I need to finalize our strategy for the game. Where is Ryan?
0: He'll be here, Coach. Don't worry.
4: Hi, which theater is Princess Baba showing in?
17: That would be Theater 2, right through that door.
4: Thanks.
17: Ticket?
4: I'm not staying. I actually think I left my owl in there.
17: What?
4: Gotta go. What now?
10: All right. Walk to the very front row and shout loudly. Princess Baba is really the twin of Prince Jessup.
4: I can't do that. That'll ruin the movie for everyone.
10: I know. How do you know that? Never mind. Just hurry.
4: Princess Baba is the twin of Prince Jessup.
18: That wasn't very nice.
19: Get off your cell phone.
18: Get out.
10: Well done. Now, I want you to head to the barbershop.
4: I have to get to the game now.
10: After the barbershop.
20: When everyone please stand for the national anthem.
8: Where's Ryan?
0: I don't know.
4: Excuse me?
21: Hello, young fella. Need a haircut?
4: Yeah, I'm supposed to tell you to cut it in the owl style.
21: Ah, you're the one. Okay. Sit down.
4: Wait a minute. By the way, what is the owl style?
21: Oh, it's a single stripe down the center of your head. I don't know where you kids get these ideas.
4: Aww. Cut away.
2: All right. We cannot wait for our captain any longer. It's time to get out there and play.
4: You gotta play with
0: Ryan. We can't do it without Ryan. Please, Coach.
2: No. We're in danger of forfeiting. Let's get out there.
19: I'm here! I've got it!
0: It's Ryan!
2: Ryan!
0: Oh, wait, Coach! It's the owl!
2: So it is.
8: How did you get it? And what's up with your hair?
0: Yeah.
4: Forget that. Just push the button and rub its head. Hurry!
8: Wait, do it quick!
4: All right.
0: Do it!
8: Here it goes.
15: Let's go!
0: Well, good enough for me!
8: Yeah, me too! Here.
4: Now, come on, you guys. Let's win! Yeah.
2: All right. Be the ball. Be the owl. Go, boy!
20: The final score, Connellsville 53, Odyssey 52.
4: Another loss.
0: We had the owl.
8: This was the big one, guys.
0: I don't understand.
8: We rubbed its head and everything.
2: Good game, boys. We'll talk about this at our last meeting tomorrow.
4: Sorry, guys. I blew it.
0: We all blew it.
12: So, what can I do for you boys? Ice cream has been known to take away some of the sting, if not the pain. Tell you what, it'll be my treat.
5: No, thanks.
3: Oh. I'm not hungry either, Mr. Whitaker.
12: Well, I understand.
3: I don't get it. We got the owl back in time. It should have made a difference, right?
5: Oh, it made a difference. All that running around threw me off my game. It got me in trouble with the coach.
3: But it wasn't supposed to end like that.
12: Now, I think you guys are looking at this from the wrong direction.
3: What do you mean?
12: Well, let me start with a few statistics from the Odyssey Middle School basketball records.
5: Okay.
12: In the time since the team adopted the pat the owl on the head before the game tradition, the team has lost almost as many games as it won.
3: Really?
12: Some years they had more wins, some years they had more losses. So it'd be easy to conclude the owl didn't really impact the outcome of the game.
3: What are you saying about our owl, Mr. Whitaker?
12: The owl is a mascot, Pete. Mascots are meant to be a symbol of the team unity and encouragement. It reminds you to play your best to win, to be gracious if you lose, and that what you're doing on the court connects you with all the basketball players who came before you.
3: Does all that?
12: Well, that's what it's supposed to do. It's a symbol that points to something else, something more important than itself. For example, a cross on a necklace can be a wonderful reminder of the sacrifice Jesus made for us. It's meant to point to him. But what happens if people start worshiping that cross, or if they think by wearing it, they'll have good luck or won't get hurt?
5: They'll wind up pretty confused if they don't have good luck or if they get hurt.
12: That's right, because they put their faith in the symbol rather than what the symbol pointed to.
3: I get it. Some of us got so obsessed about the owl that we lost our focus on practicing hard and playing well as teammates, like Ryan said.
12: Exactly. Like the good team captain he is, he tried to get the rest of you to understand that.
3: But we didn't. Okay, you're right, Ryan. We were all a bunch of boneheads.
5: We'll do better next year.
12: I'm sure you will.
3: But I'd still like to know who the owl napper was. It's not right that he'll get away with this.
12: He won't.
5: How do you know that?
12: Because I had a chat with one of the cafeteria staff.
3: The note on my sandwich.
12: Right. The cafeteria worker thought it was a prank, but was pretty upset when he found out what was really going on.
5: So, who was the owl napper?
12: You'll have to ask Coach Fang.
2: Welcome, Vance, to the first of your 21 days of detention.
1: Look, Principal Vogler made me give back all the money. I don't know why I have to serve detention.
2: Consider yourself fortunate. The police take a dim view of theft and distortion.
1: You mean extortion?
2: Whatever. To begin with, you are going to scrub all of the lockers in the boys' locker room.
1: Oh, I thought I was intense. This is going to be a long detention.
2: Yes, it will be. Repeat after me. Wax off. Wax off.
1: You're kidding, right?
2: Seriously. Wax off. Wax off.
1: Wax on, wax off.
2: A wax on, a wax off.
1: Wax on, wax off.
6: Well, time will tell if Vance really learned his lesson. Somehow I kind of doubt it. In the Old Testament book of Hosea, chapter 14, God's messenger proclaims that nothing made by man has the power to help anyone. Only God can. It's fun to have mascots and traditions, and school pride is a good thing. But when we start to think that certain traditions can really help us, we're in danger of replacing the true God with a false one. And that's a pretty silly thing to do. Almost as silly as paying a ransom for a stuffed owl.
18: Oh, let's go, Odyssey!
6: 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Our cast included Adam Wiley, Robin Knight, and Matt Yang King. 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
24: Howdy, and welcome to Wildwood. Been tough in class today. Now, Miss Harbor teaches something new every day, and the class, for the most part, learns something new every day. Today, however, Miss Harbor is trying to teach the class to think differently. This is a much more difficult prospect.
18: I don't get it!
25: Marcia, it's not a problem that you can solve in the normal way. In fact, there's not one single answer.
0: There's more than one answer?
25: There are several, CJ. Perhaps many.
18: My head hurts.
25: You must all quit trying to come up with the right answer and think about the question in a different way. Let's go over it again. Remember, the three steps for problem solving are, number one, state the problem, number two, consider the options, and then number three, evaluate the possible result. Ned, please state the problem for the class.
4: Well, the assignment says we must get food to a small village in the mountains.
25: Now, that was the assignment, but that is not stating the problem. You must ask questions before you can truly understand the problem. Stacy, ask some questions that will help us.
26: What kind of food do they need?
25: Excellent.
18: Who is the food for?
25: Wonderful, Marcia.
0: How far away is the village?
25: Very good, CJ. What if we did not think through these things, spent a lot of money to buy wagon loads of corn, we then get it to the village, only to discover that they have lots of corn. Corn is everywhere. What they really needed was, say, milk for the children. All of that time and money and effort would have been a waste.
4: How embarrassing would that be?
25: Okay, I have an idea. I was going to give this to you in a few weeks, but I think it may be needed now. A new assignment. Write this down now. Number one, this is due Friday at the beginning of class. Number two, I want each of you to bring in everything you will need to successfully complete a treasure hunt.
18: Treasure hunt?
25: Yes, Goose.
0: Now you're talking.
25: Number three, you must be able to carry it all on your backs. And number four, you are not to discuss your plans with anyone else but me. The one who is the best prepared will get 100 points. The rest of the class will get a zero.
18: Wow, that doesn't seem fair.
27: We've never had an assignment like this before.
28: Winner takes all. I like it.
4: Well, Tiffany, aren't we smug? What makes you think you'll win?
28: I'm a Rockler. Trust me, I know about treasure.
27: What's smug? What does smug mean?
0: It means she thinks she's right and she's being snotty about it.
28: You'll see. Just wait.
27: Oh, she did it again, didn't she?
4: Indeed, she did.
27: Smug alert! What?
25: All right, class, that's enough.
0: Miss Harbor?
25: Yes, CJ?
0: I would just like to apologize now for getting the 100 points.
26: No chance of that, Mr. Big Talker.
25: Did you all write down the directions exactly as I gave them to you?
29: Yes, Ms. Harbor!
25: Good. Now, please begin your list of items or your list of questions, but do not talk to anyone but me about your plans.
26: This is going to be fun.
27: I don't want a zero!
24: Well, the whole class was strangely preoccupied with this new project. It's all they wanted to talk about, but they couldn't talk about it. So, later on the way home, that's what they talked about.
18: I don't like it. Everybody but one will lose.
0: Guess that's life.
26: Well, let's see how tough you are when I win and you lose and I make you cry like a little girl.
0: Oh, no chance of that.
18: I want to pick blueberries.
4: Well, I don't. I always get sick when we pick blueberries.
0: Marcia, will that make you feel better?
18: Maybe. Yeah.
0: Well then, let's pick blueberries.
4: Oh, of course let's pick blueberries. Who listens to Ned, anyways?
26: I'll catch up later. I'm taking a basket of cookies over to Eunice McGruff. Anyone want to come?
4: Eunice McGruff? She's back?
0: Yep, back to stay. Moved into the mansion with Miss Collins.
4: You're taking a welcome basket to Eunice McGruff?
26: Yes.
27: Why not?
4: Well, she's mean, and she hates kids, and she hates me! She's mean!
26: Could that have anything to do with your breaking her vase?
4: Oh, ghost! Smug alert!
27: Smug alert? Wow!
26: Everybody new to town gets a basket of cookies. That's my rule. Anyone want to come?
0: No, thanks.
4: Not me.
27: She sounds kind of scary. I don't want to go.
10: Sorry. I got a treasure hunt to get ready for. We can't talk about it. I shouldn't have said that.
4: You can talk about the project. You just can't talk. I give up.
11: Yes? What can I do for you?
26: Hi. My name is Stacy Clemmer, and I would just like to welcome you to Wildwood. This is for you.
11: Really? Well, thank you, Stacy Clemmer. Is this from the church group?
26: No, ma'am.
11: The ladies' auxiliary?
26: No, ma'am. Just me. I try to welcome everyone new to Wildwood. It's just something I do.
11: Well, that's very impressive, Stacy Clemmer. I think you are a girl I would like to get to know more.
13: Well, the two of them sat there on the front porch of the Collins

0: getting treated like last week's newspaper.
1: I understand completely. I have a younger sister, and it was the same for me.
0: What did you do?
1: I was sweet and nice and miserable.
0: Great.
1: Till one day when I was in my teens, I made a decision that you should make now.
0: What's that? What decision?
1: You should decide to take life on your terms. Decide what you want and go after it. You should be the captain of your destiny. Don't let anyone stand in your way.
0: I didn't think you could do that.
1: Most people don't. Most aren't strong enough. But I was, and I think you are too. No one wants you to be happy more than you do. It's your job. If you want money, go after it. If you want fame, don't stop until you have it.
0: Wow. I do want to be happy.
1: And those who love you want that for you too. But it is up to you. You make your own map, and you steer your own ship to find your own treasure. Take charge of your life.
0: Yeah. Prepare for a treasure hunt. I can do that. I am doing that.
1: Are you ready for your future, Stacy Clemmer?
0: I am.
1: Then say it after me. I am the captain of my destiny.
0: I am the captain of my destiny.
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5: Well, Stacy left Mrs. Eunice McGruff with her head in the clouds. It all sounded so good. Make your own map, go on your own treasure hunt, get what you want. Problem is, and deep down, Stacy knew it, that's not the way it works. If you make up your own map, you end up very unhappy, because you end up very lost.
6: Oh, I'm sick. I told you I'd get sick, and now I am. I hope you're happy.
7: And what do you think would cause that?
8: Hey, Stace.
0: Hey, guys. I've made my own map.
6: Splendid.
0: I'm the captain of my own destiny.
7: Really? What's that? What's destiny?
0: I'm going after my treasure, and none of you can stop me.
6: I wouldn't dream of stopping you.
7: Treasure? Stop! We can't talk about that. Miss Halber said.
6: She's making me nuts. Goose is making me nuts.
0: No, not that treasure. My treasure. My happiness. It's my turn now. I want to be happy.
8: Okay. What are you going to do to be happy?
0: I don't know.
6: I'm sick. I want to go home.
0: No.
7: What?
0: No, we're not going home. I just got here and I want to pick blueberries. We will all pick blueberries. Now.
6: I'm going to be sick. Oh, you're being ridiculous. I'm going home.
0: No. I want to have fun picking berries. You can't go.
7: I've already picked enough.
0: You are standing in the way of my happiness. Pick more berries!
7: Okay.
8: Well, Captain, you've made Ned angry and you've made Marcia cry. Happy now?
0: This is not making me happy! I am going home!
5: Since old Stacy decided that her life's goal is to get what she wants and to make herself happy, she's been more miserable than ever before. So she went back to talk it over with Eunice McGruff.
0: So far, it's been a total disaster.
1: Well, Stacy Clemmer, no one said that happiness was easy. I will tell you what. Tomorrow afternoon, I am attending a tea party with a small group of the most influential women in Wildwood. I am sure that they would be charmed to meet a lovely, polite up-and-comer like you. Would you like to join me?
0: You mean it?
1: Come meet me here tomorrow afternoon, and you can accompany me to the tea.
0: Wow, I'd love to.
1: Do you have

0: Have a nice dress?
1: Well, yes, I do.
0: Well, you will want to look the part. You should always look the part, Stacey Clemmer. Looking successful and becoming successful go hand in hand. The goal in life is to get what you want. Your friends are holding you back. I think you may be ready for a new class of friends that will help you get where you want to go.
2: Well, everyone hoped that a good night's sleep would get Stacy back to her old self. But they were sorely disappointed. She was selfish and demanding all day at school, and then stormed off and headed home right after school to work on her treasure project. So the club had rambled up to the fort, hoping to find something to do before they got there.
3: Well, my stuff is so heavy that I can barely lift it all.
4: We shouldn't be talking about this.
5: Ha ha! But Miss Harbor didn't say that we needed to carry it all the way north to the... Well, all the way.
6: North? Good one. No, she didn't. We just have to be able to get all the stuff to class.
4: We should talk about something else, guys.
6: You'd need a camel to carry all that stuff in real life.
4: Marsha, cover your ears. La, la, la, la, la, la.
5: Camel. Dee, dee, dee, dee. Yeah, right.
4: Well, have you guys thought that we have no idea what the treasure
6: is? Quick, cover your ears. La, la, la, la, la, la.
1: Sometimes I'm embarrassed to know you two.
4: I'm gonna go talk to Miss Harbor. I don't think any of us know what we're doing.
2: The next morning, everyone in class came to school separately, trying to keep their secrets from the others. One by one, they came to the steps of the schoolhouse with huge and mysterious bags over their shoulders. Well, most of them, anyway. And there was Stacy. Old Stace came next, but to the surprise of them all, she came in her best Sunday dress.
6: Well, look at you.
5: What's with the dress? Got a job interview?
7: I should have expected as much from you both. I'm going to make something of myself, and that requires that I look the part. I'm an up-and-comer in this town.
3: Well, I think you look very nice in a dress, Stacy.
7: Thank you, Marsha.
4: Wow, Stace. Look at you.
5: She reminds me of someone.
6: Queen of Sheba?
5: Very good.
7: Knock it off, CJ.
5: No, no, really. She reminds me of... Oh, who is it?
6: Queen of England.
7: CJ.
5: No, no, not the Queen of England. Seriously, someone else.
3: Queen Bee?
6: Marsha, you've been holding back.
3: That's enough! All of you! What do you know about anything? You think you're so smart?
4: Stace, they were just kidding.
3: You know what you all are? You're bumpkins, all of you!
8: That's what I've been saying for some time now. Finally, someone agrees with me. Ooh, nice dress, Stacy.
5: It just came to me.
7: Oh, no, I've become...
5: You remind me of Tiffany!
7: I've become Tiffany.

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1: Will that be a good story?
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3: Battles are good.
4: There are miracles.
1: Oh, I love miracles.
5: And I think Samuel gets mad and chops a bad guy to bits.
1: Ew!
0: From the story of Saul, you'll learn valuable lessons on the dangers of pride and the blessings of obedience. 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
6: Let's get back to Wildwood for more Paws and Tails.
7: Well, Stacy was stunned. All the work she had done this last week, all of the mean things she had said and done to make herself happy, had turned her into the worst kind of person. In the awkward moment that followed, the kids all carried their bundles quietly into class.
8: Well, good morning. What a quiet group you all are. Stacy, what a pretty...
9: Yeah, pretty dress, I know.
8: Yes, well, I am very anxious to see what you all have come up with for our first treasure hunt. Who wants to go first?
4: I think it would be best if I went last. That way the others won't, you know, have to go after me and get all embarrassed.
1: Oh, brother.
8: I appreciate your thoughtfulness, CJ, but I think we should take that risk. Why don't you go ahead?
4: Okay.
2: So, Tiffany, where's your stuff for the treasure hunt?
10: I don't have any.
2: Huh. Suit yourself.
4: My tools and provisions include some things that I invented just for this treasure hunt.
8: Very impressive.
4: This, for instance, is a pith helmet that has dark glasses built into the rim. If the desert sun gets too bright, flip down the glasses.
2: What desert sun?
8: That is very nice, CJ.
4: Thank you.
8: Sorry, you get a zero.
4: What?
8: Ned, you're next.
4: I'm not done yet.
2: Excuse me, Mr. Big Talker. I, too, have invented some things that I will need to get to the gold mine. This fur coat is not just any fur coat. It is...
4: You'll die of heat stroke in that. Why would you take a fur coat to the desert?
2: Well, Mr. Rudinsky, that is because the treasure is not in the desert. Where did you get that idea? It's the gold from a mine in the Yukon.
11: It is? Well, who changed it from the South Seas Island?
2: If you would have listened just a little more closely.
8: Thank you, Ned. You get a zero as well.
2: What?
8: As do you, Marcia.
11: Oh, but I worked really hard.
8: Goose, what did you bring to find the treasure?
1: Nothing, Miss Harbor.
4: Oh, Goose.
8: Do you know where the treasure is?
1: Yes, ma'am, I do.
8: Where?
1: Oh, in the closet.
4: Oh, brother.
8: That is correct.
1: What?
8: Do you know what the treasure is?
1: Yes. It's a big A+.
8: That is correct.
4: Oh, I don't get it.
2: That's not fair. You told us that it was gold from the Yukon.
4: She did not. She said that it was... You didn't tell us where it was, did you?
8: I did not.
1: Here it is.
9: The treasure was a big cardboard A+?
1: Yep.
9: Well, how did you know that?
1: Well, I asked Miss Harbor.
2: We're goofballs. All of us.
8: You all ran off and worked hard, made plans, even made pretty maps. But you had no idea what the treasure was or where you should even be looking. Very poor problem-solving skills. Goose realized that she didn't know these things, and she went to the one person who did know. She asked me, and I told her. I do not want any of you to go through life working hard and looking for something that is not there because you didn't ask the right questions.
7: The whole class was out of sorts the whole rest of the day, but none as much as Stacy. She just couldn't gather all of her thoughts about how she'd been acting, and yet everything Eunice McGruff said seemed to make so much sense. She marched straight to the Collins mansion for a little talk before they were going to head off to the tea party together.
12: Well, hello, Stacy. How are you?
9: Not fine. Is your sister-in-law, is Mrs. McGruffin? I'm a little early, but...
12: She told me you would be here. She's gone ahead without you.
9: She what? She told me to meet her here.
12: Stacy, come on into the parlor. I need to fill you in a little about my dear sister-in-law.
13: Am I supposed to be here there?
12: No. She... You see, she met Tiffany Rockler, and she's going with her.
13: I got dumped? I did everything she told me to do, and then she dumped me for Tiffany?
12: What did she tell you to do, may I ask?
13: To do whatever it takes to be happy.
12: Oh, of course.
13: She told me not to let anything keep me from what I want.
12: She's told me the same things for years. She's wrong, Stacy. Couldn't be more wrong.
13: But I want to be happy. I want to be the captain of my destiny.
12: I dearly love Eunice, but she has given you the worst sort of advice. Do not try to be captain of your destiny. Do you know what your future holds?
13: No.
12: Then how will you know what to go after? You will be on a journey without a destination.
13: Or a treasure hunt without a map.
12: Precisely.
13: I've already had some experience with that sort of thing.
12: Really?
13: Don't go off looking for a treasure when you don't know what it is or where to find it.
12: Well, you are a lucky cub to know that so early in life.
13: So, then what do I do? I want to be happy.
12: First, it is important that you understand this. Do you really know that you cannot choose your destiny? That you should not even try to?
13: Yeah, because I don't know what it'll be, and I'll just waste all my time working for lots of money or being famous, and it may not be what I should even be doing after all.
12: Oh, splendid. You now know a truth that eludes grown-ups around the globe.
13: But I still want to be happy. How do I find what I'm supposed to be really looking for?
12: What if you could go to someone who knows what you need and has plenty of it?
13: Well, that would be great if they would know.
12: God, Stacy. God knows what you want, what you need, and He has plenty of it to give to you. You just have to understand that you can't get these things from any other source, only God.
13: Well, I guess that makes sense.
12: Don't go searching for some treasure. Search for God. That's what we were made for, to search for God and to find Him. And the plans He has for you are better than the ones you have anyway.
13: Really?
12: Let God be the captain of your destiny, Stacy.
13: Yeah. Let God be my captain.

0: 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Captain of My Destiny was written and directed by David Carl. The song, Gonna Let My Father Lead the Way, was written by Sandy Howell and Mark Edward Lewis. Music was by Tim Hosman, and our sound designer was Jerry Swofford. Paws and Tails is an Insight for Living production. On the next Paws and Tails...
1: This was supposed to be a shortcut. 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

0: Hello and welcome to Travel Trails. Today's program is all about family and parenting, but it's especially going to focus on fathers. The reason for this is Frank Ward and Jason Boshe got together for a conversation about their lives and families. Since both of them are fathers, their discussion naturally flowed in that direction. However, there is something for everyone as they talk about all sorts of issues and memories. Whether you're a son or a daughter, parent or grandparent, I'm sure you'll hear some wisdom that will be important for you. Let's join these two godly men as they talk about life, family, and God.
1: The Lord's Prayer, Our Father who art in heaven. Some people, we've seen this at the Bible camp, some people have a hard time with that, you know, because it's like their fathers abandoned them. And so to think of God as a father, is hard for them, you know, and then that verse in Psalm, you know, where it's like, you know, that God's gonna, you know, sustain you and take care of you. What is something that you could do to encourage somebody that way when they have a hard feeling to God, you know, that it's, they have a hard time, I guess, relating, not even just mm-hmm. a feeling, relating to God as a father when their father hasn't been there for them?
2: I think, I don't know if this is a natural thing or if it's just me. I don't know. I don't want to just paint it across the board that this is how it is, how a person believes. For me, when I pictured my father and how he was there or how he wasn't there, that's how I saw God. And so a lot of what can happen a lot of times is when people, children, whether they be boy or girl, they can grow up with those kind of beliefs in their minds and in their hearts, and they can become Christians, and they can still have those kind of views about God like they had of their father, until, you know, a change happens in their lives, and then there's a transition that has happened in their belief, a cleansing in their belief, let me say, by the word of God, is my earthly father is not like my heavenly father. And I think that's one of the hardest changes that I had to change in my life, like in my belief system, because beliefs become are huge in the Christian life. Mm-hmm. And so when I began to memorize these verses, you know, the name of the Lord is a strong tower, and the righteous run to it and are safe, Proverbs 18 and verse 10. And there's Psalm 90 and verse 1, and how, you know, it's talking about nearness and near to God. And so those verses really helped me change this perspective or this view of God, that he is far away. Maybe I that was my view of my earthly father, but he was right there. But that connection, that God-given connection of a father and a son, sometimes it's not there. Mm-hmm.
1: Such a powerful song, you know, how deep the Father's love for us. And I mean, his love is so deep that he would send his son Jesus, you know, to die for us, which is amazing. But also, people have a bad perception of God, you know, especially when in the Bible it talks about, you know, that God disciplines us, and they think this God is there that, you know, he's got this big spanking stick and just waiting for you to mess up, when in the reality it's because he loves us, he's trying to help us, you know, to become better people. And because he loves us, the discipline isn't getting, you know, beat up for something we've done, you know. And I think, you know, people have that wrong view, which is unfortunate. But when, you know, like you say, I mean, the key is, you know, bringing people to God's word and seeing, you know, the changes, you know, that can happen. So I think, you know, what is something that, you know, for the people watching today that, you know, that you could challenge young fathers, you know, who are just starting out in fatherhood? What is something that you could challenge them with? But at the same time, what is something you can challenge. You know, maybe there's a father watching and feeling how he was inadequate as a dad and how he messed up. What are some things that you could, you know, equip a young person to help, you know, make some right choices, but also for somebody, you know, that they should stop beating themselves up and how they can, you know, still be an influence in their kid's life or grandkid's life or anything like that?
2: So the first part of your question would be, if you're a young father, I would say, you know, teach your children the practical things of life.
1: So how are you doing that? How are you showing, you know, your son how to be a dad?
2: So I'm doing my best to practical ways, how to change the oil, you know, how to go hunting. You know, so we've done that in the past, and that's something that I wanted to do with my father, but also sort of love. And I think one of the big things that's important is to call them by saying my son, you know, that's important, or my daughter, you know, that connection of emotional connection is so very important. And so when a child is receiving all that love, not excessively, because sometimes it can be excessively, but just the right level of love. And then so now, when that child grows up, now they have been sown the pattern of what a father should be to their children, you know, and love and grace and mercy and all those things. And so for young fathers, you know, be who God has made you to be, which is to protect your family, which is to provide for your family, which is to sow love to your children and be there for your children. And so for the father who is beating himself up, you know, maybe he didn't fulfill all those things that what the Bible teaches as far as fatherhood, being a father is concerned, do it now, you know. Go take a trip with your children and go and, you know, have a good time with them. So if there's still time, you know, if your children are still, you know, maybe they're older now, but it's still that whole desire of, you know, for dad to go on a trip with me or to do something with me, just me, will still be there.
1: Mm-hmm. So do you have any, you know, stories or anything you want to share of, you know, ways that your dad was there for you in your life?
2: Yeah, I got one story I remember, and has to do with hunting, of course. It was in the fall time, and it was me and him, and we went moose hunting because he had been driving somewhere and he saw tracks, and so we thought we would go and check it out. And so we did, you know. So he gave me a rifle, and he had a rifle, and we saw moose. We didn't get any moose that day, but I think just the time, spending time with them was valuable, and it was important to me, even though maybe he didn't know that. But to me, that's just one example of spending time with a father, your father, and how those are just valuable times.

0: So as you're sharing practical advice to young parents and, you know, and to maybe parents who are older, you know, one of the things that happened in my life, my dad worked in the mines. So he was home for a week, he was gone for a week. And for him, he felt like he missed a lot of our childhood. You know, he wasn't there at a lot of sport events. Not that we got the opportunity to participate, because my mom didn't drive until later on in life. And so he wasn't at a lot of things. And but then, you know, when me and my brothers at all, you know, married and starting families and stuff like that, my dad, that was just one of the things in his life. When he retired, he was not going to miss, you know, something in the grandkids' lives. And it didn't matter where he was driving to, you know, to Edmonton, he's driving to Big River, you know, he wanted to be a part of, you know, part of their lives, you know, and still then become a part of my life, you know, like, even though, you know, I'm later on, you know, later 30s, you know, early 40s, and my dad's at a hockey game, you know, where he never watched me play hockey before. And, you know, and it was just, you know, same like you're sharing about your hunting and story. It's impactful even still, you know, and maybe you have some more examples or something like that you would like to share or give advice to parents as well.
1: First of all, you know, that's wonderful to hear of your dad, you know, recognizing things in his life that maybe could have done better or could have did this. But now he did, you know, he was now doing his best to make things a little bit better than what they were. So what I would share would be, even to with parents right now, with a mother or a father, if your children have activities in school, if your children are, you know, in different activities like dance or hockey, go to them and go cheer on your children. Just being there speaks volumes to your children. Because I remember I was at a school, you know, this was, and we were there to see some children, you know, that we knew in the community, and we knew their parents. And so they'd stand up there, you know, they're singing their songs, and they're scanning the room. You know, why are they doing that? They're seeing this, they're trying to see where's mom and where's dad. They're looking for them, and a lot of times they're not there. And so for me, in a way, I guess I try to make things better for my children is I try to go as much as I can to their activities. And I've enjoyed driving in the winter time, you know, minus 35 weather, taking my son to his game because I'm spending time with him. And I think that's just so huge as parents to fulfill a parent's role these days. Or I drive my daughter, you know, to her dance competition. Now, I don't know how to do makeup or, you know, put all the hairspray in her hair and pin up all her hair how it's supposed to be and then do her dance. But I go with her because I love her and I'm there. Mm-hmm. So those are very important.
0: Mm-hmm. Yeah, and I think that's what it comes down to, you know, like the example of my dad and, you know, and examples that you've shared, like, you know, I mean, if we're still alive, there's still hope, you know, that we can still be an influence in our children's life. And I mean, there are people that we know of that maybe don't get access to their kids, but
1: right.
0: It is that when you have the opportunity, you know, be involved in your kids as much as you can, you know, and I think just like you say, it makes a world of difference, you know, and yeah, and I think that's super important. So
1: right.
0: As well, I mean, here we are talking about different ways of advice and talking about different ways to maybe show love. And we've been talking about spending time together. But I think some other important ways that, you know, because sometimes we have that responsibility as us, you know, as individuals, you know, as children. You know, my dad, he worked away because that was what he felt he had to do to provide for us, you know. And so I think sometimes people think, well, my dad didn't tell me he loved me, or my dad wouldn't hug me, but maybe he wasn't a person who felt that. And but, you know, yet he was somebody who was checking the oil and, you know, check and make sure that there was air in the tires and, you know, was doing stuff for, you know, for people. And I think that's important to recognize as well, that we realize that our parents, you know, especially our dads, have shown love, but maybe it wasn't the way we were expecting love to be shown. But it was still showing love, and you know, and we need to show them some, you know, some grace, because it does come down to that, you know. And I mean, I think for me, you know, hearing your story, you know, and for your dad, you know, your dad was still your dad, and your dad was still in your life, but he didn't know how to be a dad because his dad wasn't there, and so he was doing the best he could, and he still was able to be impactful in your life. And you know, I don't know if you have any other thoughts or, you know, things to kind of go alongside with that. You know,
1: there are examples of that in, you know, in my father's, my dad's life, where he probably one of the biggest things would be he came to my graduation at Keewatin Bible Institute, both my mom and my dad. And they don't like to be in public. And so coming to the school in a room of maybe over 200 people, you know, that was big, but they were there. And that was, to me, that was, you know, that was very, very special to see them come to my graduation and pick me up, you know, pack all my belongings and take me back home. So that was very special.
0: And I think those are the things that we need to realize and recognize, that it is a way our parents are showing love, you know, that they are going out of their way. Like you said, they're shy, they don't like to be in public, but maybe they didn't show up with, you know, the brand new car because you graduated. Maybe they didn't tell you they were proud of you. Maybe, you know, they didn't hug you that day or tell you that they loved you. But it is, you know, we have a responsibility to remember, you know, that they're showing love the best way that they could. And that was a powerful story, you know, to hear that.
1: And I think what can happen, like, you make a good point of, because a lot of times as people, whoever it may be, whether it's from your grandpa, whether it's from your mother or your father, or even your children, you know, there's expectations of how you think they should be showing you love and affirmation to you as a person. And I think what a lot of times can happen is we can get stuck in just seeing it, what we're receiving for ourselves, and not recognizing what's been given to you. And there's still love, you know, but it's not coming through what like your expectations. And I think that can a lot of times can distort what you're getting.
0: All right. Do you have any other, you know, Bible verse or something that, you know, either ties in with, you know, the topic we've been talking about today, or just, you know, been impactful in your life?
1: That story of Jesus tells the parable of the lost son. You know, I know that's been used many times in many ways, maybe. I don't know. But I just like that story, that picture that Jesus tells, you know, of a son that asks for the inheritance while the parent is still alive, and then goes and, you know, spends the inheritance in wild living and drinking and whatever else that comes, you know, into it. And so now he's living in the filth of sin and in the world. And right there, you know, he starts thinking, you know, when he's right at the bottom of the pits of life, maybe we can say, then he remembers his father and how, you know, he's recognized where he's at and what he has done in his life that's not pleasing to, because he also says, you know, that God, he mentions God in his, what he's going to say to his father when he's going to go back home. And so to me, that's it's important to recognize areas in our lives that maybe God wants to bring healing into our hearts. When God so leads, you know, each of his children, because we are his children if we're followers of Christ. And so the son goes, and he goes to the father, and the father's been waiting this whole time. And I just see that that's how God the Father, you know, wants to receive all of his children that have been hurt, that have had no father in their lives, and they still carry that pain. And that he wants to bring healing, you know, into their emotions. Mm-hmm. And he wants to cleanse the heart, because like I said earlier about pain, a person can live with pain in their life, and that can be an idol, because they're so used to living in that pain that they think it's just normal life. But it's not. It's not normal Christian life to be carrying burdens and hurts and pains that Jesus has can heal.
0: Yeah, and that's such a good, powerful parable, because mm-hmm. because it is that, you know, that father is just like who God is, you know, that he's just waiting for us to come to him. And when people think that God is this big, mean God waiting for us to do something wrong so that he can, you know, tune us in for the wrong things we've done, in that parable, you know, it says the father was waiting for him and then ran out to meet him, you know, and the father had every right to, like, you know, be upset at his son, to, you know, to do whatever he wanted, but he didn't. He ran and hugged him and embraced him, and, you know, and just welcomed him back, you know. And you're right, that's such a great parable to show, you know, the love that God has for us.
2: We're thankful for Frank and Jason sharing about their lives and family, and especially for sharing their wisdom with us. Whatever your place may be in your family, I'm sure there were some useful ideas and information for building relationships. The most important relationship of all is your relationship to God, your Heavenly Father. If you want to know more about starting or building that relationship, please contact us. Before our closing song, we will have Frank say a prayer of blessing.
1: So I'm going to pray for all fathers. Heavenly Father, we thank you for your love that you've sowed to all of us. You sent your one and only Son, the Lord Jesus Christ. God so loved the world that he gave his one and only Son. Whoever believes in him shall not perish, but shall have everlasting life. And we're so grateful that we can be forgiven of our own sin, our own rebellion against you. And that opens the door to the salvation and to eternal life and to newness of life and to filling of the Holy Spirit and also healing from burdens and pains that as children maybe we've experienced in our lives. And it is you, Lord God, Heavenly Father, that draws us to yourself. And it is you alone that can mend broken relationships between sons and fathers, mothers and daughters, and fathers or daughters, and so on. And it is only you that can do that. And I just pray that you would, whoever may be listening, Lord, and you've touched their hearts, that they would listen to you. They would follow your leading, Lord, as you lead them in their lives. Thank you. In Jesus' name, amen.

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Aren't you getting tired of the fighting? 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
1: The Patience of Job. Though he slay me, yet will I trust in him. Job 13:15. Job was a good man. Even God thought he was a good man. The Bible says Job was blameless and upright. Satan said Job was only faithful because God had blessed him. Then God allowed Satan to curse Job. Job said, "Though he slay me, yet will I trust him." Job's 10 children were killed, and all his animals died or were stolen. He was covered with sores. His wife nagged him without mercy and told him to curse God and die. His friends turned against him. In the end, Job was faithful and God healed him, gave him 10 children, doubled his wealth to 14,000 sheep, 6,000 camels, 1,000 yoke of oxen, and 1,000 donkeys. Job's wife was never mentioned again, but people have thought that God gave him a new wife. He lived an additional 140 years. I think sometimes Christians can find it easy to believe in God when things are going our way. And though our lives may not be easy, we are comfortable. If things go wrong, we may feel God is punishing us. If we are ill, if our car breaks down, if we lose our jobs, if our marriage fails, we may question God. Why are you punishing me? What did I do wrong? Why don't you love me? Sometimes life is hard and seems unfair. We may find ourselves confusing God with Santa Claus. If we were good all year, we expect gifts, good health, and a happy family, blessings, and prosperity. However, God is not Santa Claus. Lord, let me learn that life happens. It rains on the just and the unjust, and everything that happens to us is not a reward or a punishment. May our prayer like Job be, "Though he slay me, yet I will trust him."
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0: Hello and welcome to Travel Trails. Today's program is all about family and parenting, but it's especially going to focus on fathers. The reason for this is Frank Ward and Jason Boshe got together for a conversation about their lives and families. Since both of them are fathers, their discussion naturally flowed in that direction. However, there is something for everyone as they talk about all sorts of issues and memories. Whether you're a son or a daughter, parent or grandparent, I'm sure you'll hear some wisdom that will be important for you. Let's join these two godly men as they talk about life, family, and God.
1: The Lord's Prayer, Our Father who art in heaven. Some people, we've seen this at the Bible camp, some people have a hard time with that, because it's like their fathers abandoned them. And so to think of God as a father, is hard for them, and then that verse in Psalm, where it's like, that God's going to, sustain you and take care of you. What is something that you could do to encourage somebody that way when they have a hard feeling to God, that it's, they have a hard time, I guess, relating, not even just mm-hmm. the feeling, relating to God as a father when their father hasn't been there for them?
2: I think, I don't know if this is a natural thing or if it's just me. I don't know. I don't want to just paint it across the board that this is how it is, how a person believes. For me, when I pictured my father and how he was there or how he wasn't there, that's how I saw God. And so a lot of what can happen a lot of times is when people, children, whether they be boy or girl, they can grow up with those kind of beliefs in their minds and in their hearts, and they can become Christians, and they can still have those kind of views about God like they had of their father, until a change happens in their lives, and then there's a transition that has happened in their belief, a cleansing in their belief, let me say, by the word of God. Is my earthly father is not like my heavenly father. And I think that's one of the hardest changes that I had to change in my life, like in my belief system, because beliefs become are huge in the Christian life. Mm-hmm. And so when I began to memorize these verses, the Lord is, the name of the Lord is a strong tower, and the righteous run to it and are safe, Proverbs 18 and verse 10. And there's Psalm 90 and verse 1, and how, you're talking about nearness and near to God. And so those verses really helped me change this perspective or this view of God, that he is far away. Maybe I that was my view of my earthly father, but he was right there. But that connection, that God-given connection of a father and a son, sometimes it's not there.